windowless time passes and life fastens. It's fear-ridden shackles latch on, the mind's tragic. Illuminated is what I'm lacking, my gift's basket. Darkness forged by the doubts crafted by minds cracking.

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me some common. I've been feeling more alone than at home, and I've been thinking, I've been sober for too long, and that's a sign I know I need to make some changes, pick up the pace, and I don't know where this path might take me. I just hope when I get back, I tell my mama that I made it. I just want a place to call home. So until then, I'ma spill it till it's

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Welcome back to another excursion. 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Definitely stay a while as we venture into the future. Bringing you dope grooves, underground hits, forgotten gems and blends. We gonna do this as we transcend. Either get your day started or top your night off, or even just getting ready to settle in. Get ready for this blend.

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This is Future Nostalgia. And as we dive into the excursion, you're gonna experience different vibes, different tempos, maybe different genres. It's all about the mood, setting the tone, being a soundtrack, or just a bit of a detour, escapism, from the nonsense.

thank you for coming along with me on this excursion. I hope you enjoyed the ride, because I definitely enjoy providing you with this opportunity to hear some dopeness. Stay true to yourself and what you do. Spread love.

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1: 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An excursion that includes African, Cuban, Central, and South American foods. 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

0: 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It all starts at the Sons of Columbus Hall at 2415 Independence Avenue, where you'll pick up a passport, hop on and off the trolley to visit six restaurants and one coffee shop across four continents. An excursion that includes African, Cuban, Central, and South American foods. It all starts Friday, October 2nd, 11:30 a.m. to 2:30 p.m. And the event proceeds will go towards ongoing efforts in promoting economic development in Kansas City's historic Northeast community. That's the International Marketplace Taste and Tour event in support of One Kansas City Radio. 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

0: 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It all starts at the Sons of Columbus Hall at 2415 Independence Avenue, where you'll pick up a passport, hop on and off the trolley to visit six restaurants and one coffee shop across four continents. An excursion that includes African, Cuban, Central, and South American foods. It all starts Friday, October 2nd, 11:30 a.m. to 2:30 p.m. And the event proceeds will go towards ongoing efforts in promoting economic development in Kansas City's historic Northeast community. That's the International Marketplace Taste and Tour event in support of One Kansas City Radio. 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

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What I'm trying to say is that

0: 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An excursion that includes African, Cuban, Central, and South American foods. It all starts Friday, October 2nd, 11:30 a.m. to 2:30 p.m. And the event proceeds will go towards ongoing efforts in promoting economic development in Kansas City's historic Northeast community. That's the International Marketplace Taste and Tour event in support of One Kansas City Radio.
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0: 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Brian Mapes will facilitate the class, and parking can be found next door at the Northeast Chamber of Commerce at 2657 Independence Avenue. 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

988 is the new three-digit number for call, text, or chat that connects people to the existing National Suicide Prevention Lifeline, where compassionate, accessible care and support are available for anyone experiencing mental health-related distress. People can use 988 if they are having thoughts of suicide, mental health or substance abuse crises, or any other kind of emotional distress. 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

0: 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It all starts at the Sons of Columbus Hall at 2415 Independence Avenue, where you'll pick up a passport, hop on and off the trolley to visit six restaurants and one coffee shop across four continents. An excursion that includes African, Cuban, Central, and South American foods. It all starts Friday, October 2nd, 11:30 a.m. to 2:30 p.m. And the event proceeds will go towards ongoing efforts in promoting economic development in Kansas City's historic Northeast community. That's the International Marketplace Taste and Tour event in support of One Kansas City Radio.
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0: The word yes. One habit that you must adopt is saying no when you need to. Saying yes to that which brings us closer to our goals is important. However, remember that yes is a word that can be loaded with responsibility, work, and time. Saying yes to everything can lead you down a path of stress and frustration. In the times when you feel like you're doing busy work, it is often a result of saying yes too much. Sure, we all have obligations, but keeping your peace is only possible when you suitably manage your commitments. If you don't seem to respect the value of your time, then why would anybody else? You have to stop saying yes when you want to say no. Yeah, it may be tough, but you can't always be agreeable. That's how people take advantage of you. Sometimes you have to set clear boundaries.
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0: 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Brian Mapes will facilitate the class, and parking can be found next door at the Northeast Chamber of Commerce at 2657 Independence Avenue. 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

0: Everyone believes that it takes accomplishment after accomplishment, success after success, to reach your goals. This is a misconception. When stepping out of your comfort zone and pursuing big dreams, failures will and should be part of your journey. We all make mistakes, but again, it is about shifting your mindset away from acknowledging them as mistakes to acknowledging them as learning experiences. We have all had learning experiences, but it's how we move forward from them that makes us different. It's those learning experiences from our past that we have to acknowledge, renew, and let go of. You must understand that the past is a place of reference, not residence. The longer you dwell upon the past, the more your future becomes your present. Accept what has happened and make a decision to move forward. This has been an excerpt from the Protect Your Dreams and Rise Above Your Obstacles book, written by Kansas City's own Ricky Randall. For more information, visit www.rickyrandall.com.
1: 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An excursion that includes African, Cuban, Central, and South American foods. 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
5: Hello and welcome to Shades and Justice Podcast. I'm your host, Dr. Evelyn Hill. Remember, you can always catch me at www.drevelynhill.net. Hey, we got a fabulous show on today. We have a guest all the way from the Kansas City, Missouri side, Miss Chloe Cooper. She's the executive director of the Kansas City Community Bell Fund. Welcome, Chloe, to Shades and Justice Podcast.
6: Thank you so much. Thank you for having me.
5: Oh, it is our pleasure. We have known each other now. I've been trying to figure out kind of what were the circumstances that we even met. I think a friend of ours, a common friend, Mr. Stuart Curtwright, introduced us. He was someone who was very interested in the Kansas City Community Bell Fund before you took the leadership role. And so that takes us back at least 3 years. Would you agree with that?
6: Yes, yes. I remember you falling out of the sky like the angel you are and rescuing us, because it was the beginning and we were scrambling to just figure out where we wanted to go next. And it has been a pleasure ever since to know you and get to work with you. So thank you.
5: Wow. Well, thank you. Well, we felt the same way about you. And I just loved your passion for people and the injustices that have been done in our communities across the country. And if there was one scripture that I would use, it would be Proverbs 31, verses 8 and 9, that talks about speak up for the oppressed and speak up for the fatherless and those that do not have a voice. And so, Chloe, I have seen you speak up. I've seen you get an award here in the Kansas City area. You were mentioned by your own peers. We'll get to that in a little bit. But because of the special work that you do, which is beyond the expectation of a bail fund, I'm just so impressed and honored to know you. So again, I just want to say welcome.
6: Thank you, Dr. Hill. You just make me blush. You just
5: just a little bit. That's cup. All right. You allowed the blush on this show. You allowed.
6: Yeah, thank you.
5: Do you mind sharing with our radio audience a little bit about your personal life and how it led into this work of the Kansas City Community Bell Fund?
6: Yes. So what was it? It had to be 2019. I was a case manager at Restart. I had just finished my bachelor's degree at UCM, single mom to two kids. And so I myself was familiar with just kind of the legal system and how unfair it can be towards Black and brown people and people who don't have a lot of money. And you just kind of feel stuck. And so even though I had my own kind of experiences with the legal system, I was also case managing young people who come to find out, would have their own issues with the legal system. And myself and a former coworker at Restart had a mutual client that ended up getting arrested because she was getting attacked by her then boyfriend and escaped him by taking his car keys and driving around the corner to get help. She was arrested and held on a $5,000 bond. Nobody in her family had any money to bail her out. And so myself and this coworker decided to raise money to help her get out. My coworker sent letters of support and advocacy for this client to the judge, and he ended up releasing her, and she didn't have to pay any kind of bond. And so that just kind of opened my eyes to just how deep down the rabbit hole people can go once they're arrested. Even because you don't even get a trial, you're just arrested and thrown in jail. So what if someone's innocent? We don't know. So it's just a contradiction that if you're innocent until proven guilty, why are we arresting people and putting them in jail without that trial to prove their innocence? So it opened my eyes to the work we do now and just what exactly a bail fund is. And I've been going with it ever since.
5: Wow. So see, this is what I'm talking about, going above and beyond. So here is a friend / client that went into the jail system with, it's called pre-trial, right?
6: Yes.
5: And so you have to pay a bail. And if you can't pay the bail, whether you're guilty or innocent, you just stuck in jail. So right off the bat, to me, that's an injustice, right off the bat. But the system is set up to where that is the norm. That is the norm. And so I appreciate your work so much because you have looked at the system, your eyes have been opened, and you've been trying to figure out ways how to advocate for people to get out of these systematic protocols that hinder people. So often they lose their jobs if they had babysitters or families are interrupted. Just a number of things that we that have never been in jail don't even realize what all goes on in case you do get arrested. We don't even realize if you get arrested and there's a $5,000 bond and you have to come up with X amount of money with that bond or depending, man, you're just out of luck. You really are. So thank you for that. How were you inspired to do more work in the arena of bail fund beyond just raising money? I think you just kind of told us that. And what are some of the requirements from individuals to get into your program? What are some of their requirements? Do you just take anybody and everybody? Kind of how do you work through that?
6: So there are specific requirements we have for our bail assistance program. Your total bond, so not the 10% that a bail bondsman would charge, the total bond amount has to be $5,000 or less. You have to be detained within our operating counties, so Clay, Cass, Johnson, Wyandotte, and Jackson. We're not able to assist anyone that's been arrested for any kind of violent crimes. So no murder charges. If you are arrested for violating an ex parte, we're not able to assist. Just things that directly harm an individual. we cannot assist with that. I'm trying to remember. I think that is about it. I think that's about it. There might be more, but I don't know. My mind is drawing a blank. Those are the major ones though that we look for.
5: So that, you know what? So for people who think that your organization just releases criminals out on the street, that's not what you do. You're not releasing someone out on the street that has potentially murdered somebody or shot somebody or something like that. Instead, those that are incarcerated because they have expired tags or because of another incident, like you were saying earlier, those types of charges are the ones that you work with. More situations where people really just can't afford insurance, tags, and other things like that. Correct.
6: There's often a misconception with our organization that we are just bailing out criminals or enabling criminals to go to jail and then get a pass, basically. But that's not what we do. We assist those who have been arrested for victimless misdemeanor crimes. So maybe theft or like you said, driving with a suspended license. So we post their bail, and when they're released, we provide that bail support to make sure they can get to their court dates. And if they need help with clothing for court, we've helped with food sometimes. So whatever they really need to kind of stay on track and not lose everything that they've worked for. So it doesn't have to be a domino effect because of one arrest.
5: Mm-hmm. That's good. Thank you. I like that. Victimless crime. I think that's that clears up with me bumbling through what I was trying to say earlier. That cleared it up a whole lot. And so it's so unusual to hear an organization that deals with bail funds to actually try to figure out how they can help beyond just the bail amount of money. You're helping with food, you're helping with clothing, if they need hygiene, and you work with other community non-for-profits that could possibly work together to cause a positive impact for those families. So certainly something to think about as we think about types of organizations we want to advocate for and types of organizations that we want to highlight that really goes above and beyond just the title of their organization. So thank you again for that. Now, yes.
6: Oh, I'm sorry. I was wondering if I could just tell a quick story about, with the audience about you, Dr. Hill, because you talk about going above and beyond. There was one particular time that you answered the call when we posted bail for someone and he needed hygiene items and clothing and food. And it was last minute and we did not know what to do. And we called you and you made it happen and put this whole basket together for this young man. And so when I think about jumping into action and not just talking about it, you got to be about it. I think of you. So, yes.
5: Wow. Thank you. You caught me off guard that time. Yes. Thank you for that. But I just have seen the work that you and your organization has done. And I'm blessed by seeing the work. And if, you know, we in the community, we got to jump in from time to time. We just do it, you know, and we there's so much work to be done. So I today I just celebrate you and the great work that you all have done. So when the George Floyd murder happened, it changed your whole operation. Tell our audience about that.
6: Yep. I think about this often. Life is so so exciting and mysterious because you never really know where your blessing or your next opportunity is going to come from. And mm-hmm. in this instance, it came from a tragedy. When George Floyd was murdered in 2020, everyone around the nation was in shock and wondering what they can do to help. You know, not everybody can go out and protest. And so the leaders of in every state were saying, donate to your local bail fund, help the protesters that are being the boots on the ground, help them when they're unfairly arrested. We all saw those protest videos where the protesters were being victimized, and often we saw some pretty brutal images, and our little fledgling bail fund grew, I like to say, overnight, because people poured in the donations to help us bail out these protesters here in Kansas City. And we were able to do what we were passionate about on a larger scale. And we've been doing this since 2020, and it's been an amazing, amazing journey, amazing ride. So, yes. Something
5: good. Well, thank you for that. I love the way you positioned that. You said, things we wanted to do, we now were able to do it because of those who gave to their local bail fund. That is incredible. So we never know when the community is going to step up and just do some incredible things. So, you know, as we watched here in the Kansas City area, on the Missouri side in particular, some things that were happening. It was refreshing to see advocates for peace and justice, both with the Kansas City Community Bail Fund, as well as other community advocates, churches around the metro area, just kind of gathered together to hold hands in peace and work toward a peaceful solution here in the Kansas City area. So thank you for being a part of the solution instead of the problem. And another thing I noticed over the years in working with you, you had a special project called Project Green Light, which, oh my gosh, I was so excited to hear about that. I'm going, how does she come up with this stuff? Project Green Light. Do you mind just sharing with our audience what that is and how did you come up with that idea?
6: Yes. So Project Green Light is one of the programs we offer at the Kansas City Community Bail Fund. It's the first program of its kind in this country, which is exciting because it started right here in Kansas City. And so we we help people drive legally by paying for their car registrations, property taxes, vehicle insurance. We help them get their licenses reinstated, or if they need their license replaced or their ID replaced or renewed. Mm-hmm. We help mm-hmm. with that. And I mean, really how I came up with that is because I went through it back when I was when I was younger and in school, and I had no money. And oftentimes I had to choose between paying my light bill or paying my car insurance you know, paying my rent or paying my car registration. And even though I was on every assistance program that was offered, I still wasn't making enough to cover my transportation expenses outside of gas. And I was pulled over a few times for
5: wow.
6: tags. Mm-hmm. And of course, I had no insurance, and that led to me getting my license suspended, and I had to pay a lawyer a large chunk of money that I didn't have, but I had to, so I didn't want to go to jail. And mm-hmm. I remember researching, are there any programs out there that assist with these expenses? And there were none. And so one day when I was sleeping, I had a dream about this program, and I woke up, and I think a few days later, I pitched it to to you all, to our group, and that was it. That was all she wrote.
5: Wow, that's an incredible story. And so, out of your struggle, out of your pain, you have come up with solutions to problems that are systemic problems. And instead of just griping about it, you have provided a solution for others who could be helped versus just allowing them to stay in those situations. So again, Chloe, this is unprecedented. So I don't know how many you were able to help, but maybe you can share, you know, step by step what you would have to do. Like, did you have to go to the motor vehicle department? Did you have to go to the what department in either Jackson County or Wyandotte County in the city hall? What are step by steps that you had to do? It's amazing, because I was on a couple calls with you when you were being challenged. So take us through step by step what you needed to do to help these families.
6: So it really varies with each person that applies for Project Greenlight. Sometimes people just need a few months of insurance to help them get down the road. Sometimes they need vehicle registration, insurance, and their license is suspended, a whole plethora of things. And so really it's doing all of that. It's calling the Department of Revenue in Kansas and Missouri and finding out what exactly they need. It's going up to the courthouses to see what all tickets they have, and trying to talk to judges to see if they can dismiss any of these charges without having to pay a ton of
5: fines. Well, wait, hold up. Are you saying that you and your team physically leave your offices and go in person to judges, to the motor vehicle department, to the Department of Revenue in different municipalities to help these families?
6: Oh yeah, of course. It's
5: wow.
6: We couldn't do this any other way. We have to literally walk step by step with them. Especially because from what I've seen, sometimes people, when they maybe look a certain way, or maybe just you don't have a lot of money, sometimes they're not treated as kindly as they could be, and mm-hmm. also sometimes it's hard to understand the process of paying a fine or what's needed to register your car. And a lot mm-hmm. of times the people we help, they either don't have the money, or even if they have the money to pay all these things, they don't exactly know where to even start and mm-hmm. and what to do. And so I feel like having us there with them and walk them through this, that gives them kind of the confidence they need to know what to do and just understand these complicated things. And I think I talked to you one time, or I called you one time from the DMV in Kansas, and I was so upset. I can't even remember. It was a while ago, and and we had a client, and the memory escapes me, but I remember I had a client, and they would not let her her pay. I can't remember what the situation was, but I was so upset. And I called you and I'm like, we need someone on the phone now. Like, this is not fair. Like, I was so upset. I get upset when my clients get like treated just any kind of way. So, but yeah, that's what it takes. And it takes a while sometimes to resolve these cases, but that's, you know, you just.
5: So I kind of remember that case too. And one case, I don't know if it's this one or not, it was a Hispanic client, and there was some challenges there. But I remember checking with the sheriff's department because I got upset after you was upset when you called me. And then he told me that it's not anything he could do because it was a state thing. And I'm going, okay, we need to change the policy in the state. And so anyway, I don't know what happened. I think you eventually had to leave after you had spent several hours there and then go back at another time with that client to get that issue resolved. But man, I do remember that. And it was like you was the mama bear. You was not going to let them talk to your baby like this, but
6: yeah, that was, I mean, people, when they take care of these things or, you know, have to go to the DMV or court or things like that, they're leaving their jobs. They have to find childcare. Like, it's not as they have to get on the bus sometimes. And so
5: yes,
6: it's not fair to just be dismissive of people who have to sacrifice a lot to even be there. That's not right.
5: It's not. And then the folks at the DMV, or I'm not saying all people are like this at the DMV, but many just, they are, maybe they're unhappy themselves or underpaid, whatever, but they treat the clients so rudely. And like you said, it could be because of the way they're dressed or from a different area than what the DMV folks are from. For whatever reason, it is often a challenge. Often a challenge. So, I got worked up just thinking about it.
6: Flashbacks.
5: But I'm so glad that you were there. I've learned a lot just being in your presence, being a part of your organization over the last couple years, and just watching you. I've been to a couple of your events where you had judges from the Missouri side and the Kansas side there. You had the Kansas Health Department there. You had the Kansas City Kansas mayor and a representative from the Kansas City, Missouri mayor's office, Overland Park folks. Who does that? Who gets that kind of backing metro-wide the way you have done? Wow, that is incredible work that you and your team have done over the years. You share with us some examples of families who have been really challenged with the area with different barriers. What would you suggest people do in their own communities? Because this podcast will be nationwide. And what can people do in their communities? How can they help in their communities? What would you suggest?
6: That is, if I would, I could say this, taking the financial part out of it, just something that, you know, people could do with no money and not a lot of resources, mm-hmm. is they could assist other people, or teaching them how to navigate, you know, registering their car, maybe what types of insurance they may need. If you're knowledgeable about it, you can teach someone else. So maybe
5: hold
6: a class at a library. That's free. You know, that's somewhere to start. Is teaching others. Like when you get a ticket, this is what you can do. Because if you've been through it, or which a lot of us have, most of us have gotten some kind of ticket at some point. What can you do about it? Maybe you can talk to the judge about it. Do something about it before it leads to something bigger. Sometimes judges are willing to you know, allow someone to make a payment plan, or you know, dismiss the tickets due to hardship. The point is, you have to show up and at least talk to the judge to get that options. But a lot of times people are scared because they think they're going to get arrested if they go to court. Also, you know, people in other communities, if there's attorneys out there, attorneys can maybe volunteer their time to take on some of the cases where people have gotten their license suspended, maybe do a few every month, just pro bono helping dismiss these tickets. And so those are just some of the ways that people can help without having to start a whole program like this.
5: And you were kind, you said without the money, but if you do send money to your community bail fund, wherever that's at, that would be helpful if they have a program, especially that expunges some of those cases. And you've talked to, I know, the district attorney in Kansas City, Kansas, and they have an expungement program. And I think, does the Kansas City, Missouri side have an expungement program?
6: Yes, I think through UMKC they do an expungement.
5: Okay.
6: Maybe once or twice a year.
5: Okay. And that's good not to miss this. The most important thing you said that really grabbed my heart was you have to show up for court. And like you said, a lot of people don't want to show up because if you show up, you might get thrown in jail or something. But you'd be surprised. If you show up, you can really help yourself by at least talking to the judge and asking for an extension or asking for a public defender to come in your case as a attorney to help you as you navigate through all of these challenges. So, wow. So, before we leave, this has been so educational and so encouraging. How can people get in touch with you? What if they want to duplicate like your project Greenlight or want to just see your website here in the Kansas City Metro? How do they get in touch with you and what is your website address?
6: So they can visit us at www.kcbail.fund. And there's a contact us button, and they can shoot me a quick message through there and I'll see it and can get back with them if they have any more questions. That would be amazing if there were others in the country that wanted to duplicate this program. So that is how, and we have information about our bail assistance and Project Greenlight programs on our website as well.
5: Wow. Okay. Well, Miss Chloe Cooper, thank you for a fabulous, fabulous podcast today. Whew, I feel better now that we got this done because I'm hoping that someone will hear this and see that there is hope in the midst of not being able to afford your tags and suspended license, that there is hope out there. People like yourself that care, and parents that can't afford to get their kids out of jail, where do they go to get help? This is an awesome opportunity for them to hear there are some alternatives. So thank you again for your time. And this is Shades and Justice Podcast with your host, Dr. Evelyn Hill. 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
9: Woo! Why are you so loud?
10: That's it. We're done.
9: We're done. What are we done with?
10: All right, folks, we're back.
9: No. Hold on. What are we done with? We just started.
10: Show's over.
9: It's not over.
10: We got canceled.
9: It's over. We're not canceled.
10: Talk to us.
9: We're just waiting to exhale.
10: We got some guests in here this morning. Jason, Grits.
9: Yes, we have Luke and Jeremy. Gentlemen I have known since junior high. For you kids out there that don't know, middle school didn't always exist. We had something called junior high.
10: That's the between, right?
9: Yeah, it's the between. Wes remembers when you just had 1 through 8.
11: I remember your aunt.
10: He had the one schoolroom.
9: Right? 1 through 8 was in one school.
10: He dated Laura Ingalls Wilder.
9: They didn't have no kindergarten.
12: Laura Ingalls Wilder. Wow.
10: That's how she got the name Wilder.
9: Wow. With Wes?
10: Yeah.
9: So anyway, let me introduce him.
10: Go ahead.
9: I got Luke over here. Say hi.
13: Hello.
9: And then I got Jeremy.
13: Hey.
9: What was so that?
13: Cool. Hey.
9: You Beavis over here?
13: Hey.
14: Hello.
13: Hey.
15: Give us the smoky voice. You got a better one.
14: It doesn't matter. Recorded, it always sounds like Urkel. You'll find out.
9: Urkel? Who's Urkel?
15: Purple Urkel.
14: He was my twin from throughout junior
10: high. That's before our time.
9: Oh, yeah.
14: Huh?
9: Wes remembers all TV shows.
14: Oh, yeah.
10: Wes wrote seasons 1 through 4.
14: Oh. Did you write the theme song, too?
9: He's over there drinking that Pepsi like it's the best thing since life.
10: What was Urkel's catchphrase?
15: Is it Crystal Pepsi?
13: Did I do that?
9: There it is.
10: Right.
14: 90s kids.
9: Good times. Good times. So, we haven't seen you guys in a while. We've been off and about in the world. How's everyone doing? We're doing all right.
10: Yeah.
9: Wesley Jones Community College starting up pretty good.
11: We're getting some students.
10: How's the fall enrollment look?
11: Oh, we're full. We're full.
9: You full?
11: Yeah.
10: It's a one school room too.
11: Yeah.
9: Get them pinky rings dolled out.
11: To get the folding chairs and the folding tables and you know.
9: So, Chuck showed a picture to me on text. I think it was the one that we both are on. It was a 1972 Deuce and a Quarter that was brown.
11: Yes, that's the graduation prize.
10: It's still for sale.
9: It's still for sale. A 72
10: mm-hmm.
9: Deuce and a Quarter.
10: Mm-hmm.
9: Kids, for y'all that don't know, that's an Electra 225. That is a big old Oldsmobile.
11: You didn't need
9: no. It's a Buick.
11: Yeah, it's a Buick. You didn't need seatbelts in those because they were made of steel already.
9: There's no, you set in the back.
10: Yeah. The big bench.
11: Yep.
10: Where you would slide with a sharp turn.
11: Right.
9: Well, here's the thing. Luke probably doesn't understand that because his parents probably had a Vanagon.
15: No, we had station wagon with the rear sit facing
10: the window.
14: Facing outward?
15: Yeah.
14: That was awesome.
15: Yeah, it was wicked.
10: Where you just stare at the people behind you and
9: was
10: taunt
9: it a Caprice?
10: Them?
15: Oh, yeah.
11: You know what kind of
9: Caprice?
11: What kind of vehicle I saw yesterday?
9: Someone
10: Model up T. Here.
9: What you saw yesterday?
10: A Model T in your garage
9: with a great start
10: and a rumble seat.
9: Oh my god! It's gonna turn over.
11: Drokes.
9: Just give
11: no.
9: Me
11: someone
9: minute.
11: Someone was driving a Gremlin. You remember those?
9: Yeah,
11: a Gremlin.
14: Gremlins.
11: And it looked good. It was in great shape.
14: I saw one that was bright red with a white stripe
15: at the car show.
14: Yeah.
9: A Gremlin?
14: Oh, yeah.
11: Wow.
9: Listen, we went to school in Grandview Senior High.
11: I wouldn't tell nobody that.
9: I don't say it loud. We had kids that had gremlins.
14: They were gremlins. No.
9: And they had, what did our friend Andrea have? She had a...
14: It doesn't matter. The best car of our entire class was Christy Cates with that primered out Maverick that didn't have power steering.
16: That's right.
14: That car was awesome. The only car that was better. Actually, no, Luke had the best car. Honda Civic.
15: I think my car might have been the best.
9: His was the best. 1978 or 79?
15: 76.
9: 76. Whoa. Honda Civic. CVCC. This car would get stuck in the snow, and me and him would get out, lift the car, and move it.
10: 50cc.
9: Yeah. It only had 50cc.
10: There's pencil sharpeners now.
9: Dude. It was barely street legal.
15: Bright safety yellow.
14: Yeah. Oh,
15: and we filled up for like less than $5. We do the whole loop.
14: If you filled it up at all.
15: Yeah, if we did.
14: Like one night we went out and I was like, hey, do we need to get gas?
15: And if I had to put it in reverse, he had to lean out the door.
9: Yep. Because we couldn't get it in gear to get it in reverse with both of us in there. We were too big.
10: Wow. Is the Gremlin the car off of Wayne's World?
9: Yes.
14: That's a Pacer.
10: Yeah. That's a Pacer.
9: Isn't that the same car, though?
11: No.
10: Well, the Gremlin has it more of a flat back.
14: It's flat back. Pacer was round.
9: Yeah. So one of them looks like a nice young lady down the street, and the other one looked like the trailer park girl.
15: Which one was the one that exploded when it got hit in the back?
14: That's a Pinto.
9: That's the Pinto.
14: Yeah.
9: Okay. That

0: Where's Pam at?
1: Wes.
0: Hang on, he's taking some meds.
1: He's trying to make the pancakes.
0: He pulled his back.
1: He's making pancakes already.
2: Here's your pancakes.
1: Oh, God.
3: She's here.
4: She's here.
0: She's tired. She teacher.
4: She's tired.
3: Oh, she's teaching tired.
4: Teaching during a pandemic.
1: Is she tired?
4: She
1: tired.
4: She wore out because they've been having to pick up the kids, take them to school, take them home.
1: Pick the kids up.
4: So let me explain. Here's the thing. My wife teaches at this school, and they were having problems with the buses not arriving on time. They're not picking up the kids on time, not bringing them home on time, or not showing up at all. So this was the first 3 or 4 weeks of school, and so the teachers were having to pick the kids up, bring them to school.
1: In the school bus?
4: No.
0: Wait, I'm confused. The teachers are...
1: I was thinking,
0: that
1: wait
0: was
1: me.
0: Like 2 seconds can late. Pam, the shot clock.
1: Wait a minute, can Pam reach the pedal to the school bus?
4: You know, see. She was here.
0: Sitting on Wesley's lap, she could.
5: Mr. Jones, we got another stop over here.
4: Ooh, they would pick them up in their own vehicle.
5: She goes, what gear is that?
1: That better not be first.
5: I didn't know we had a low gear.
0: That better not be first. He's like a...
4: Just let it fly.
1: So she got to pick up these children.
4: Not anymore. The buses got their stuff in gear, but this was going on for about 4 weeks.
1: So Poochie and Ray Ray weren't getting to class on time.
4: Yeah, well, she having to rush, leave here early, pick up kids, get them there on time, and then get her stuff set up and all that. So that's a lot to deal with.
0: That's a lot. Now, seriously, yeah.
4: So she's been wore out.
0: I would have lost my mind.
4: Yeah.
1: This panoramic messes stuff up.
0: Did you say panoramic?
1: Panoramic.
3: It's a pandemic.
4: We're in a pandemic.
1: Yeah, pandemic.
6: It's a Panamera.
1: I don't like the Panamera.
6: I don't like any Porsche four-door.
1: No, Porsche should never make a four-door.
6: Mm-mm.
1: Ever. I will go on record that Porsche should never make a four-door.
4: But they did.
0: Let me write that down.
4: They did.
6: And that's our car review.
1: That's our car review.
0: What is the four-door in Porsche?
6: Panamera.
0: I don't even know what that looks like.
4: I saw one.
1: Hot mess.
6: It's
0: ugly. Is it new?
4: Yeah.
1: No. I mean, it's a couple years.
6: It's been a few years.
0: Oh,
1: I mean, it's new to, yeah. it's new to West.
4: Yes, because I haven't seen one before. So that was
1: because,
4: yes, it's new to me.
0: Well, when he saw tires for the first time.
4: Oh, I would have invented them, remember?
3: Tires.
4: Air goes in here.
1: What? No inner tube. What?
4: You a crack baby.
1: I resemble that comment. So at any rate.
0: Oh. It does look weird as a four door.
6: Yeah.
0: Looks like a...
4: So describe it for the listeners.
1: It's a car with four wheels.
4: Wow.
1: With four doors. Like a stretched out 911. You kids know what a 911 look like? That's
0: like
1: a Porsche.
0: An 8-foot hood.
6: Let's just say if you took a 911 and stretched it out, that's a Panamera.
0: But with like no trunk.
6: No trunk.
0: Yeah, 911 didn't
1: it
0: have it.
1: It looks like a 911 built have a for Wes.
6: I think it's got one of the pop out ones.
0: Wes is thinking 1911.
6: Yeah.
7: Yeah, I was thinking gun.
6: Yeah.
7: We're talking guns now?
0: Yeah, 1911.
7: Okay.
1: No, we're not talking modern 1911s.
0: Let's talk about whether the 1911 is a good...
1: Yes, it is a handy dandy service round or round pistol.
0: Pistol. Would you carry a 1911?
1: Yes, I would.
0: That's crazy.
1: Why?
0: I'd carry a 1911.
1: Why would I not carry a 1911?
7: It's double action.
0: Double action.
4: Isn't that your middle name?
0: It's a big caliber. Single action. Single action is his name.
4: Single action.
6: No action.
0: No action. There you go.
1: Listen, I got your. But listen, I would carry a 1911. Why would I not carry a 1911, Luke?
0: I don't know. I was just kidding. I just what they say.
1: I got big palms. It's a big gun.
7: Whenever you see one, your eyes get big.
1: Oh, every time.
7: It's a beautiful.
0: It is a beautiful. I love it.
1: They had one at, what's that place we went to? Had the
0: Wesley's pawn and
1: had the merry-go-round inside the thing.
6: Snail.

0: Yeah, Schnell's.
1: Outdoor.
2: Yeah.
3: Over 135th?
1: Yeah.
4: Yeah.
0: Shields.
5: That's what it is.
6: That was a train wreck.
0: Like a German.
6: Snails? Snuckles?
4: You know, snuggles?
1: They sell snails.
0: Snickerdoodles?
1: Yeah, there's Academy. I don't know.
0: But anyway, they had one.
6: It's too much.
0: Had a lovely ebony stock on it with a pearl engraving.
1: You are extra. Beautiful.
6: Yeah, he is. Ebony. You can't say brown. Ebony.
4: You know Ebony from down the street.
6: I know Ebony.
4: Ebony Johnson.
6: Right.
0: Jenkins. Why is it got to be Ebony
1: Jenkins?
2: They have any ivory handles.
6: Ebony Jenkins.
0: Ebony and ivory handles. Yes.
2: Ebony and ivory.
0: Yeah. It was pretty.
1: They work perfect together in harmony.
0: Oh,
6: God.
1: Play it, Wes.
2: I was hoping something
1: would. Never mind, too late.
0: Ebony and ivory. What was that? Captain and Tennille?
6: No. Oh, my God. Oh. Michael Jackson
1: Tennille and Paul McCartney.
0: Paul McCartney? Who he? Oh, Paul McCartney. My bad.
2: Ebony.
1: Who? Hey, who was Ebony in the song?
0: Paul McCartney. Oh,
6: God.
1: Look at him.
2: He's so proud of himself.
6: He really is. Oh, it was Stevie Wonder and yeah. Paul McCartney.
3: I was going to say, I thought it was Stevie Wonder.
1: Yeah. Michael Jackson did Say.
4: Yeah, right. Number
0: say what?
3: That was the other interracial duo.
1: Yeah.
0: Who?
3: Huh?
1: It was either Stevie or Michael.
0: Nick? What are we talking about?
2: We lost track when you went down
0: there. I ain't even gone to sleep yet.
1: Who's the singing, Jason?
0: Paul McCartney and
6: Stevie Nicks.
0: Have you heard Stevie Nicks lately, though?
6: Kind of rough.
1: Raspy?
0: Ooh, she sounds like she's smoking been cigarettes. Right. Wow.
1: Smoking mufflers.
3: Smoking turkeys.
7: Hey, kids, I was wondering. Give me a pack of them mufflers. Candy muffler, I don't. Glass pack, I don't care.
6: You want that menthol?
7: Flowmasters, it don't matter. Just bring it on. I'm Stevie Ed.
1: Well, now that Lindsey Buckingham is airing out all the
3: grievances?
1: No,
6: he's a little bitter.
1: He's
0: a little bitter.
1: He's saying why they break up and everything got kicked out of the band. I'm like, why now?
6: Yeah.
1: He must be.
6: Nobody cares now.
0: They
6: that was like 30 years ago. Yeah.
1: That's is that why?
0: Is the royalties getting renewed?
2: He's promoting. It's got an album out. New York Times was just talking about
0: So he got to start some mess.
2: Yeah, he's got to start up.
0: But so it's got to be either royalties are coming up or someone got an album to release.
2: That's what it is.
3: Yeah, but I thought we already knew all that.
0: Knew what?
1: Not like the
3: two, there were two couples. Mm-hmm. They all like were in relationships with each other.
0: They were swingers?
2: Yeah, they were swingers. Yeah. Everybody was a swinger.
3: That's the 70s.
0: Oh,
6: Mick Fleetwood
2: got prude all of a sudden.
6: 6'8".
2: He suddenly got prude.
6: Yeah, I didn't even know he was that tall.
1: Is he really 6'8"?
6: He's tall.
0: He can drive a Porsche Panamera because he can take out the front seat and sit in the back.
6: Wow, that's a big Porsche.
3: We were just talking about that today. The Shaq Buick commercials. Where he would be sitting in like a Buick LaCrosse. It's so roomy. I'm like,
0: he can't put a foot in a Buick LaCrosse.
1: He turns on the signal with his knee.
6: This is great. I love the room of this. I'm like,
7: I'll stick my head out the sunroof.
6: Yeah.
1: Like Ace Ventura.
0: Oh, you know what? Kids, it's time for a break.
1: Oh.
0: It's time for the breakulator. It's time for the breakulator. But no, it's time for a break. So, thanks, guys.
1: Oh, we're going to have a

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1: In case I was on Sunday.
2: All right, so we've had a little...
3: We're good.
2: Kerfuffle.
4: So I'm going to tell a story real quick. And Jeremy's probably going to be upset with me.
3: But it's story time.
4: He'll be all right. So, Uncle Vince. It was way back in 1990. We had been invited to a birthday party at Minor Ridge Apartments for a friend of ours that we had in common at the time. I wasn't friends with Jeremy yet, and I really didn't know him except for he was a clarinet player that sat in front of me.
2: Who was the friend was clarinet player? Or he was the clarinet player.
4: He was a clarinet.
2: Okay, gotcha.
4: He's a clarinet player that sat in front of me in band.
2: Okay.
4: Alfred, the friend in common that we had, sat two chairs down from me. He was a euphonium player.
2: What did you play?
4: I played the tuba.
2: I didn't know that.
4: Yes,
2: but I would have guessed tuba immediately.
4: I hate you.
3: You got a tuba build.
2: Yeah,
4: I hate you too. So
3: that makes sense.
4: Like not being able to take Jeremy anywhere. He proceeded right as Alfred was opening a gift, or we were eating cake or ice cream. I don't know what it was, but he breaks the lamp, and I'm sure they didn't get the deposit back because like the mother was hurt. She looked hurt, and you know.
2: So you guys were about 13, 14.
4: Yeah,
3: yeah,
2: freshmanish.
4: No,
3: seventh grade.
2: Dang.
4: Mm-hmm.
2: Like it shattered. It was a glass lamp.
4: It was a glass lamp.
2: It was a ceramic, and everybody stopped.
3: It was a ceramic lamp. And to be fair, we were in the clubhouse. It wasn't like we were at someone's.
2: Had a lamp in a clubhouse.
4: It was like one of those 1970 lamps. You know, the glass ones.
3: I tripped over the cord.
4: That's because you can't walk.
2: Man,
5: that's what Jason said earlier when he was describing. You said you couldn't walk,
2: but you guys used to rave and dance.
4: Oh yeah,
3: yeah.
4: He could dance his butt off. He was good.
5: What do you mean, was? He can't walk.
2: Was.
4: Well, I mean, he's still good. I mean,
3: I can't dance.
4: You can too. Not anymore, though. You got old.
6: Just two summers ago, you were showing off.
4: Mm-hmm. Oh, yeah, but he did. Hurt himself after that.
3: No, I didn't. We went to go see Mark Farina.
6: Oh, yeah, yep. You didn't.
3: I didn't hurt
4: that
3: myself.
4: Is too fast.
3: That's happy hardcore.
4: How
2: many beats per minute? Hardcore. How many beats? Take a guess, guys.
4: Happy hardcore is 140 beats per minute.
2: What is happy hardcore?
4: This
2: that. I know, but like
3: it's just a really elevated, like just
2: repetitive.
4: Super repetitive.
3: Okay. Yeah.
4: And it's the beat is usually driving. It's like a thunk, thunk, thunk, thunk, thunk.
3: There's no melody.
4: No like, melody.
3: It's just
4: all drum and your
3: beats and tweaks.
4: It's like you're mad driving.
6: It's like a mosh pit for ravers.
3: Yeah.
4: Okay. Yeah.
3: Or actually really you have to be kind of elevated.
2: Yeah, I can imagine.
4: To the herbal remedy?
6: Not even that, because that's going to take...
4: Well, not that herbal
3: remedy. Not herbal, but more...
4: The other herbal remedy.
6: The chemical one.
3: The chemical remedy, yeah.
4: You know, I was looking through albums in the 90s. You know how many of them have references to, like... There was one I was... God, who was it? Can't think of his name now.
6: Better do it quick.
4: I know. I can't remember. But anyway, he had two records, Better Life through Chemistry and Music through Chemistry. I'm like,
6: Crystal Method.
4: Yeah. Like, what was going on in the 90s with us?
3: Well, remember Aapex Twin?
2: Yeah. Oh, man. Oh,
3: that was a nightmare.
2: Yeah. some was, but then he would flip band. It.
3: Yeah.
2: And then it'd be like a beautiful, like, melodic piano piece.
3: Yeah. Mm-hmm. I just remember, what was it? Come to Daddy.
2: Come to Daddy was freaky.
3: Oh, I couldn't do it.
2: It's like, okay. And then it's just,
3: yeah.
2: His videos were insane, though.
3: They were insane.
2: Ultra creative.
3: Yeah.
4: But he was very creative, but his videos were hotmess.net.
3: The only other ones that gave me the creeps were like Tool videos.
2: Tool.
3: Mm-hmm. Those, like the stop animation.
2: Yeah.
3: It was really
2: they had that
3: creepy.
2: Meat going through the tube.
4: Mm-hmm. Ew. Ew.
6: No, yeah. Nine Inch Nails ones.
2: Nine Inch Nails, yeah. That's all the same.
6: Actually, if you want to go way back, though, and like way underground, Schloss Tegel.
4: Schloss Tegel?
6: It's a German, like.
2: That sounds very German. It means faucet.
6: Like nine sounds
3: faucet.
6: What do they call it?
4: Industrial, Elias over here.
6: Industrial. Rock, industrial.
4: Industrial punk?
6: Yeah, I mean
3: that's steampunk. Not steampunk.
6: No, it was industrial. They pretty much invented it, and their stuff is.
3: Is it like Rammstein?
6: No, Rammstein's more.
4: Du Hast. That was our high school's like theme song, I think. Du Hast. There were some very evil people there.
6: Rammstein's not evil.
4: Okay.
6: Rammstein's great.
4: Okay.
7: Is it Rammstein?
6: Stein.
7: Frankenstein?
4: I don't
3: Frankenstein.
4: Know.
7: Frankenstein.
4: So, side story, I met Luke on my first day of seventh grade.
7: So, wait, seventh grade was also the lamp break, or was that? Yes. Okay. Yes. But this was first day of school, period.
4: Yeah. First day ever.
7: This is first okay,
4: day
7: of so this came before. You guys were buddies before lamp break.
4: Yes. It was okay. His first day of public school. He was homeschooled. This was called or, the lamp break. Christian school or whatever you want to call it.
3: Those
4: before.
3: Kids.
4: He was special. Yeah, I mean, nice. So we had lockers we both couldn't open. And the little janitor, remember Tony? Our
3: janitor?
4: Janitor at junior high. Tony helped us open our lockers, and me and Luke became fast friends after that.
6: Oh, yeah.
7: Well, how was the transition from home to public?
6: That was the most terrifying thing you ever experienced. I truly appreciate him. Ambassador Peace, good man right over there.
7: He is an Ambassador Peace. I will give him that.
4: Oh, come on. Don't.
3: I love that it took literally nothing for us to become friends. Like, me was a lamp break, and him it was a locker. That was it.
4: But, you know, becoming friends with someone is kind of weird, because it's like you look at the other person and they look at you and you both like quietly agree of, I want to pick that human as a person I want
7: to
4: hang out
7: or with. Or a situation to where you both are kind of like in that you can relate to get out of it together.
4: Right.
7: But
4: right.
7: You didn't break a lamp.
4: No.
2: Oh, no. But that's sorry, like how you this and I is all he talks about.
4: He broke past.
3: How many times has he mentioned this lamp?
5: Just a lot.
7: Like every day.
4: No.
7: He would come in the morning, lamp break.
5: In fact, when we first met him, that was the first story he told us.
7: And then he
4: y'all
7: changed it from
4: a story.
7: No. He changed it from lunch break to lunch break.
3: Lunch break.
5: Lamp break.
4: English.
7: Hey,
4: man.
7: Guys, it's time.
3: We got it. We got
5: lunch
3: it.
5: Lunch break.
3: Lunch
2: hey, break. Guys, it's time to go to lamp.
3: Let's go to.
7: So then it just became Lamp. And now
3: it's his name. It's oh, like, my friend Lamp over here.
4: Oh God. I think Chuck and I became fast friends because of Wes. And having to change Chuck's password seemed like everything.
7: That's not true. That is not true.
4: Chuck cannot remember.
7: I am
4: a
7: not
4: password
7: in that. That is not true. It's the same password for everything.
4: I think I forgot my password. Do you think you can help me with that?
7: That is lies.
4: Sure, Chuck. Let's help you change your password again.
7: This is a guy who would put a sticker on his door saying, in a meeting.
4: Sure would. Take a good nap.
7: One E and a G was spelled backwards.
5: Written in crayon.
4: Sure was.
7: All you
5: hear- How the heck you get a crayon?
4: A crayon.
2: One of the big crayons. One of the big crayons.
3: The big crayon.
7: Big Chief made a crayon.
3: Crayons.
5: Some people.
4: Wait a minute.
7: Dude was in there for like 2 hours.
4: Yes. Hold on. Time out. Big Chief. Like, you talking about the Big Chief
7: pad? Yeah.
4: Now look, the kids that listen to this show don't know what a Big Chief.
7: They can Google
4: is.
7: It. Let them Google it. That's the whole fun of it.
3: I used that's to probably up there with like notebook paper. What's that?
5: Yeah.
4: What's notebook paper?
6: So we have to buy it every Big year. It goes in the bag.
4: Oh, for the
6: and
4: children.
6: At the end of the year.
3: Oh, you seriously didn't know?
4: My kids have iPads. I don't buy no.
7: Oh,
4: paper
7: you know
4: anymore.
7: What?
3: You had it.
5: He knows exactly.
4: I did. We had a Big Chief tablet.
7: Well, Big Chief was like a gray. iPad it was a different color paper, right? It was like a.
4: Yeah, it was like a brown,
7: brownish gray. Yeah.
5: No, it was ebony.
7: It made it feel
5: it was
7: authentic.
5: A light ebony.
4: I hate you.
7: Who played
6: kind of looked like
7: the
6: rice
7: Big
6: paper.
7: Chief tablet paper?
4: Who?
7: Yeah, rice paper. That's.
5: What? I used to work there at Mead.
7: Yeah, you made the paper.
4: Oh my God. He was in there going.
7: He just took a
4: tree going from preposterous.
7: He just took a tree like this
4: paper.
7: And just pressed it into a square. Oh, and
4: I wish. Wait a minute, Wes.
6: I wish that people could see what you're doing.
3: Right I know now. That. Right. Like he's really painting a picture.
4: Wes here remembers going from papyrus to paper, thinking it was like the best thing ever.
7: Papyrus.
4: He remembers pressing papyrus.
5: Well, that's pretty clever there. You made that up by yourself there, Chief?
4: Yeah, it's all right. I know you remember Chiefy. The Egyptians. Chief?
7: Well,
3: are you lost?
5: I'm lost.
4: Well, clay tablets.
7: What is
4: to papyrus?
5: Get used to it, guys. This is how it goes.
4: Paper.
3: Oh, okay.
6: To electronic, digital.
7: And Flintstone Engraver is one.
3: I'm there now.
6: We're good?
3: Yes.
6: All right.
4: Wow.
3: You threw me
4: what
3: off
4: did you do in 96?
3: You threw me off in papyrus.
4: What did you do in 96? We were not doing that many illicit things yet.
3: Okay.
6: Mostly we were just driving around getting lost.
3: Yeah.
6: Because there was no GPS.
7: Mm-mm. You had to print them out
3: Yeah.
6: Not before that.
5: Yeah, it was before
7: It was before MapQuest.
3: We had like actual maps.
7: Mm-hmm.
3: Yeah.
4: You used to keep one in your car.
6: Gas station.
7: Wesley, tell us about that. Oh, by the way, I was telling Wes on the way here, they had construction, so I had to take a different way.
4: Mm-hmm.
7: I didn't know where I was.
4: Because 29 is all messed up.
7: 29, 40, no, 45. I take 45 across the spur.
4: Wait a minute. We talked about 1911s, and now we're talking about
7: 45? Well, because I took the Lewis and Clark and Wesley Trail here. Oh, wow. those three are, it's beautiful because you got the Bluffs, the Missouri River, the statue of those three. Wes is tall. He's like this. And they're down here.
4: Oh, God.
3: It's like a little family.
7: Yeah.
3: Aw.
7: But anyway, they named it after them. It's like the scenic route. You still see the ruts from the wagon wheels.
4: Hey, you know what? Out where I grew up at, they still had the road that went to Leavenworth.
7: What do you mean?
4: The old Army Trail.
7: Yeah, you can still see it.
4: But 119th Street is part of that trail that goes to Leavenworth.
7: Paved over. Paved paradise. But you can still see, I'm being serious, you can still see the Oregon Trail wagon wheels.
4: Just so you know, I hate him.
7: It's beautiful, the wagon wheels.
4: He's a horrible human.
7: Wesley dropped a pocket knife.
4: He is the worst.
7: Oregon Trail. Forget it.
4: The Oregon Trail. Like Oregon?
7: He was headed there, but he stopped.
5: He thinks Oregon Trail.
7: What did I call it?
4: Oregon.
7: Oh,
4: I
7: did.
4: Oregon. He said Oregon. It's Oregon, not Oregon.
6: I know what you meant, speaking.
4: Oregon. Oregon's is what's inside your insides, fool.
3: It's not Oregon.
4: It's Oregon.
3: Oregon.
7: Oregon. Oregon.
4: Oh, whatever.
5: Oregon.
4: All right, look. It's time for us to go. Listen, kids, y'all have a great day.
7: Have a great day. Study.
4: Don't let the door hit you on the way out. Be nice to your teachers because they're driving kids to school. And
3: get some notebook paper.
7: Look up Big Chief Pad on Google, please.
3: And the Oregon Trail.
4: And make sure you're in incognito mode, too, just in case something come up wrong.
5: And scripto pencils.
7: Grits used to use a Big Chief Pad paper for a... Never.
3: Oh, my God.
4: Goodbye, y'all.
7: I'll say for a blank.
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11: From KCRW, I'm Kim Masters, and this is The Business. Lily Wachowski co-created the Matrix movies, and now her new studio, Anarchists United, is trying to hack the matrix of the entertainment industry.
12: I was like, you know, somebody needs to start up a company that's in the vein of the old United Artists. It's like an artist-run collective.
11: That's the Hollywood dream that keeps recurring and every time.
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11: Wachowski came to our studio for a long chat, some of which you'll hear today. We're saving her behind-the-scenes tales of the Matrix movies and Bound, the first movie she co-directed with her sister Lana, for a future show. This week, we talk about how she juggled multiple international film and TV productions while she was transitioning, why she stepped away from the business, and how she's working to launch an artist-run nonprofit studio that showcases marginalized talent, including people with disabilities and trans artists. But first, we banter. Stick around. It's The Business from KCRW. I am joined by my colleague and banter, Matt Bellany. Hello, Matt.
9: Hi there.
11: So Paramount was saying, if we're going to have a trial about this murder that we want to do, let's not fiddle around. Let's not wait for a preliminary injunction. Let's freeze the whole closing of the deal and let's get to a trial. How about in November? And the state attorneys general asked for April. And the judge said, how about March? March is not great news for David Ellison and his father, Larry, because the ticking fee starts at the beginning of October, and that gives literal months for the $7 million a day payment to pile up, and certainly leaves a lot of time for discovery, which I am definitely interested in.
9: Yeah, I mean, I think it's less about the ticking fee. I mean, what's another billion or two for Larry Ellison?
11: Right. Who's counting?
9: I think it's more about the delay in integrating these companies. I mean, these mergers are about competing in streaming, and every day that this drags out is another day that competitors can pull ahead. And I think the longer this drags out, yes, it's going to make the deal even tougher to close. And then what happens if they get an unfavorable ruling that they have to appeal and yada, yada, yada. But it's also just dragging this company down in uncertainty.
11: Yes, it kind of leaves the people at Warner's, although as I reported, they were happy, many of them, because they just want to keep their jobs. And they think that when the deal closes, there's going to be these major layoffs.
9: Well, but enough of them are antsy to leave that Warner Discovery actually sued Amazon over its poaching of a marketing executive. And there were several other HBO and other executives that wanted to leave, or at least were considering it. And now have to think twice because they know that Warner Discovery might sue if they try to break their contract.
11: Yes, they're faced with some unappetizing choices, I would say, at this point. So David Ellison seems to have responded to all of this by saying, you know, we're going to close this deal. All the facts are on our side. But meanwhile, if you state's attorneys general want to negotiate a settlement, we're here for it. We would be open to that, which is clearly the best hope they have, I think, with the trial date stuck in March.
9: Yeah, that could be true. And, you know, we've also seen some reporting from the Wall Street Journal that Gavin Newsom, the California governor, is interested in a settlement as well. Don't know whether that will impact what Rob Bonta, the California attorney general, is going to do here.
11: The lame duck governor, Gavin Newsom.
9: Yeah, and he's clearly running for president, so he has an interest in being a little bit more centrist on this. But a settlement comes with leverage. Right now, the states have the leverage, and Paramount is going to have to, I think, leg this out for a little bit at least before they come to the table.
11: Now, meanwhile, they're trying this charm offensive. So they've had Ari Emanuel going on MS Now and CNBC, despite the massive conflict that his company TKO is partners with Paramount and David Ellison. We had Chris Wallace write something. David Ellison himself wrote something. I don't think it landed that well. His point was, this isn't about anything other than the fate of CNN, and people don't understand my politics. And he then proceeded to write a paragraph which revealed nothing about his politics whatsoever. And as people, certainly in my social media, pointed out, what about Barry Weiss, dude? You can't just pretend that she doesn't exist. We have seen what happened at CBS News and with 60 Minutes.
9: Yeah, clearly that's the flaw in his argument, because he's painting himself as Mr. Down the Middle while ignoring the past 2 years of ingratiation to the Trump administration and putting Barry Weiss, who's pretty openly pro-Israel and has political positions on a number of topics through her outlet, the Free Press, and putting that person in charge of CBS News. And we've seen what's happened there. So Ellison's trying to paint this as a political fight because he wants it to be known by these judges that there is not a legitimate, or at least his argument is, there's not a legitimate antitrust issue. We don't know what this judge thinks on the antitrust issues, but certainly this has now become a political football that both sides are using to prove their point about the media.
11: Well, the judge certainly revealed something with her temporary restraining order that spooked the Paramount team. So I think we have a hint. Thank you, Matt.
9: Thank you.
11: That's Matt Bellany. He and I are partners in Puck News.

0: Around the year 2020, Lana Wachowski was busy directing The Matrix Resurrections, which had a budget of almost $200 million. Meanwhile, her sister Lily, who was of course her partner in creating The Matrix franchise, was collaborating on a small Showtime comedy called Work in Progress. It was about a woman named Abby, who people often mistook for a man, the type of experience that Lily found funny and relatable as a trans woman.
1: I'm serious. Every single time I go into a public bathroom, I feel unsafe. I even did my, hi, how are you, voice, you know, so she could know that I'm
2: Julia Child.
1: A lady. I'm a lady.
2: Oh, okay. Abby, you just gotta try and rise above.
1: Yeah, rise above, totally. Don't be late to your junior league meeting, you f***. That was her.
2: God, I hope so.
0: Before I asked Lily Wachowski about her current effort to build a new kind of studio, we talked about how she walked away from working with her sister Lana on complex Hollywood productions, including the Netflix series Sense8, to take art classes with mom.
3: We were a little busy at the time. We were about to go do Cloud Atlas, and Warner Brothers was like, you know, they were hounding us to like, just give them a big, big movie. They want a big movie. And so we had written Jupiter Ascending, and then Sense8 was looming. And so we were like writing constantly. Those are all like three pretty complicated scripts. Mm-hmm. And so we started on this like gauntlet of back to back to back films and television. And we would post one and prep the other simultaneously.
0: Exhausting.
3: Super exhausting. So I was getting to the end of that. I had gotten through the shoot of Jupiter and getting set to go into post and prep Sense8. And things were sort of falling apart for me. And I was seeing my future as completely untethered from any kind of like standard roadmap. And so I was like separating with my longtime partner at the time. And I started medically transitioning during the shoot of Sense8. I got, you know, I was coming out to my family, coming out to my friends.
0: That is a lot.
3: It is a lot. The show was kind of modeled after our experience on Cloud Atlas, because that schedule was incredibly complicated, and like people were like flying all over to be different parts and different sets and in different locations. And there was this period where we were shooting in these German forests that were like, you know, 2 hours outside of Berlin.
0: I'm hearing David Byrne in my head going, how did I get here?
3: Exactly. Exactly. The mileage I racked up was absolutely bonkers. I had calculated that I had gone around the world like two or three times.
0: And they let you work and left you.
3: They let us work. I mean, there was a hilarious day where they showed up in Iceland where we were shooting these like very like surreal sequences on the beach. And we were meant to find this cave, and Netflix came and we were going to shoot this thing in this cave, and we had driven to the wrong cave location. So it was a little embarrassing, but they rolled with it, and we made our schedule. I'll just say that.
0: Now, I read something, you know, because what we're moving toward is you are going to be needing a break. And then you said, I'm done. I think I'm done.
3: Yes.
0: And it was time for art school with mom.
3: Yes. When you work in films, you develop this muscle that is this hyper scheduling muscle, where it's just like, oh, you do this, you do this, you do this, and then you do this, and then you're done. And so I started medically transitioning during the shoot because I was like, oh, I'll transition and I'll come out of the shoot, and then I'll socially transition. I'll let everybody know that I'm, you know, who I am, and, you know, that I'm a trans woman, and I'll come out during post. And we'll finish post and I'll get a break, and then we'll go back to shooting the second season. Done and done.
0: So simple.
3: And, yeah. And it's not exactly how it all worked. I got to the end and I was like, the work wasn't as gratifying for me. And I couldn't see myself doing it the way I had been doing it in the past. Because the schedule was going to be shorter, that the series order for the next season and all of the actors' schedules and contracts were so complicated, it was like right back to work. And I was like, you know what? I can't do this anymore. And so I was like, I am not going to do this next season, and I don't know what I'm going to do. And so I stopped. And there was this period of time where I was like, well, now what am I going to do? I started doing stand-up comedy.
0: You did? Okay. That takes courage.
3: Very, very briefly.
0: What was harder, you know, coming out to people or doing the stand-up?
3: Well, it was like there was something that was... that I was getting something out of it in my social transition. I was like forcing myself to stand up in front of people and be the trans woman in front of people. It's like when you're trans, there is this physical act of walking outside into the world every day. It is an act of courage to go be trans in the world. I step across the threshold of my apartment and step out into the world that is openly hostile to me. And I'm like, I am a rootin' tootin' trans woman, and I am what I am. And so I don't think that those sorts of ideas were very prominent in my head when I was doing stand-up, but I could tell that I was like, having this added benefit of it. And so, and it was something that I had done when I was in college. Mm. And so I did that for a little bit. And then my mom, she had this like painting class that she was going to every day. And my mom was losing her memory. She had, she didn't have dementia, but she had like borderline dementia. And so I started doing that regularly, where I would take her not only to her art class, I would take her to the studio that she had with my aunt, and we three would paint. I was painting all the dead trans people who had been murdered that year, recorded. And I started painting these ducks, just like these duckling heads against black skies or fire and lava and lakes of blood, but they were sort of these like, you know, happy little duckling heads, and understood that I was painting these forms of self-portraiture. And my partner, who was a professor at the School of the Art Institute, like encouraged me to enroll and start taking classes. And so I had to dig up my college transcript and my high school transcript. And
0: yes, I saw where you said you had to write this essay. What have you been doing in between the time you left school?
3: That's right.
0: Oh, I made a film or two.
3: Yeah, that's right.
0: Shape the culture a little.
3: Yeah. Talk about this empty spot on your resume. Why have you been away from school?
0: Been?
3: Yeah. So that was pretty hilarious.
0: Coming up after the break, while entertainment companies keep getting bigger, Lily Wachowski offers a vision of something smaller and more diverse. 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
4: KCRW sponsors include Netflix presenting Beef, nominated for 16 Emmy Awards, including Outstanding Limited or Anthology Series. Esquire raves, it's hands down the best TV show of the year. From Emmy-nominated creator, writer, and director Lee Sung-jin, starring Emmy nominees lead actor Oscar Isaac, lead actress Carey Mulligan, supporting actor Charles Melton, and supporting actress Yoon-ya Jung. IGN hails it a masterpiece. Lee Sung-jin's series remains an untouchable force. Beef, the most nominated limited series of the year.
0: This is The Business, and I'm Kim Masters. We're talking with Lily Wachowski, co-creator of the Matrix franchise, among other movies and TV shows. She's now one of the founders of a company called Anarchists United. Given her long experience in Hollywood, I asked her whether she's nostalgic at all about the Hollywood that is now fading away. You know, I'm on the phone with some of my sources going back, and there's always this thing, Hollywood's no fun anymore, Hollywood sucks now, I'm so glad I don't have to be trying to do this because I'm old, and there's such nostalgia for what, you know, honestly were, from as a reporter, more fun times. But from your perspective, I mean, wondering, it might have been just a rotten, exclusionary mess that was just like a white boy club or something, which it was somewhat, not entirely. Yeah. I mean, there was, but
3: it's pretty bad. It's pretty bad.
0: It was pretty bad and not great for women or different people of who were not white, cisgender male, whatever. So you don't have that nostalgia.
3: I feel like we were making such subversively themed pieces of cinema that we felt we were both like, felt like we were getting away with something. And certainly in retrospect, we were.
0: I mean, it's a whole thing of privilege. There was so much privilege, you know, like the money was there. And I mean, I've often been like walked past lines and thinking, you know, this sort of sucks. But on the other hand, do I want to be in the line? Not really.
3: I mean, I feel like if the industry hadn't shifted like it did, like that culture could have been addressed. Like it felt like there was this period of time where it was being addressed, like things started to feel better. Like even like, you know, just like zooming out to transness, you know, you fast forward to where we are now and it is a dark and sinister period of the timeline where you can see this incredible flex of power and money being taxed on the world to change it for these sort of nefarious agendas. And I think that that is like part and parcel to a, like, you know, what's happening in our industry and all sorts of industries, in politics, in media, in news. It's everywhere. It's like when I think of like that culture that you're talking about, it's like, you know, the Me Too movement was like part of this, like, push to like change that culture, and you felt that there were meaningful steps being taken and meaningful conversations at, you know, restitution for like that culture and those crimes of that culture. And now a lot of that has been pushed back.
0: So you come to this project, and the project is, and I want to make sure I understand it, a studio owned by a nonprofit. Do I have this right?
3: Yes.
0: Explain this to me.
3: Okay. So I got back into the business. My manager, Lawrence Mattis, this shining star, he's constantly sending me things. Well, maybe you want to try this. Maybe you do this. Maybe you can come back. I was like, I don't know, Lawrence. I think I'm done. It's like, wow, well, I'm just going to keep sending you stuff. And so I had sent him this snippet of a, like, it was almost like a short film of this proof of concept for this pilot that was, would become work in progress. So my good friend, Abby McEnany, had written this pilot with her friend, Tim Mason. They both came out of the improv scene in Chicago. You don't see people like Abby on television. She is a self-identified fat queer dyke with a bad back. And I was like, wow, okay, this is something that is worth me trying to help them get made. Yeah, sure, I'll produce it. When you produce, you don't have to do anything. Anyway, so that was a bad move on my part, but the Showtime executive who had seen it at Sundance was this guy, Dave Binegar, who is an absolute dream. He has an amazing sense of humor, is queer, was like, loved how queer the show was. And suddenly I was making a TV show again. And in the making, there was this thing that happened to me where I was suddenly hyper aware of like getting people jobs like I had never done before. And so the crew looked like Chicago. There was like lots of queerness in the crew. We were hiring trans actors just to be background people, just to come have like a okay, this person's, they're just doing this sermon. There is this preacher, and we're going to hire this trans woman. There's no mention of her being trans. She's just a trans person in the world, as you would see a trans person in the world.
5: Right.
3: And so suddenly I was like a part of this project that was like championing representation like never before. And I was like, holy shit, this is worth sticking around for. And we got to the end of it and, you know, we got canceled after two seasons and then similarly pulled from streaming like 4 months later.
5: Pulled from streaming?
3: Yes. Hmm. So Showtime yanked it from their site. So you can...
5: Do we know why?
3: I mean, it's the same excuse that you get from the networks and streamers that say it costs too much for us to pay out residuals to people. So we get it as a write-off.
5: Oh, I thought they just skipped paying the residuals now.
3: Yeah, well, they do that too. So I was having these conversations with the third person of our triumvirate of our company, Anarchists United, who is Sarah Marie Flores. Sarah was Lawrence's assistant for a period of time. And I was like, you know, somebody needs to start up a company that's in the vein of the old United Artists, you know, where it's like an artist run collective.
5: That's the Hollywood dream that it keeps occurring and every time.
3: I mean, let's keep taking cracks at it, people. It's got to work sooner or later.
5: Yes. Started about 100 years ago.
3: That's right. We'll get it right. Come on. And Sarah was like, that someone is us. And so we started trying to hash out what is the true intention of an organization like this. And so I was like, look, we can't have one person own this, because ultimately, like, you know, I look at my own mortality. I'm like, you know, I'm getting older and I don't want to do this forever. I had the good life painting. I was doing that. It's fantastic. I want to go back to that. So I was like, look, we can't sell this thing to someone. It's like you look at the way that media is like just being bought up and absorbed by all these like, you know, mega corporations. I was like, we have to protect against that. And to do that, I was like, we propose this idea that we'd have a studio and it would be owned by this nonprofit. The nonprofit would have a board of directors that would provide the moral compass for the studio. The nonprofit just gives money to artists. Like we have grants, we have a grant program, and hopefully those grantees will be able to, you know, cook something up, maybe bring it over to the studio. Studio makes it, funds the foundation. Makes money, funds the foundation. So you create this like evergreen operation that can exist wholly outside of the studio system. Mm-hmm. We have to like raise money and fundraise for it so that we can give out the grants. And then on the studio side, it's just the three of us like, you know, putting our shoulders into it every single day and trying to get a thing made. And the studio's mission is to support underrepresented voices and marginalized points of view. And so it's not the greatest time in the industry to be trying to make these kinds of things, because all of these opportunities are dwindling for folks with those kinds of stories to tell.
5: Yes. And it's very, very difficult and expensive.
3: Yeah.
5: Where do you find the money to even start it?
3: Well, yeah, I mean, that's where, you know, we have to get creative as artists. You have to think outside of the box a little bit more. You have to like, okay, how much can I make this film for? Or is it a film? Is it something else? I'm doing a table read of a script that I wrote with my partner here in LA this week called The Hunted. And this is a script that, you know, was extremely important for me to write. It was a response to what is happening in the world for trans people. And it gave me a hugely cathartic receptacle to dump all of my anger and rage and frustration into. And so, you know, when I show this script around town and I say, hey, I wrote this really cool thing with my partner, you know, people like it, but they really don't want to make it because it's like wall to wall trans cast. And so I have to get creative and figure out ways, different ways that I can get this in front of people. And it really comes back to like the period of time that I spent painting. It's like, why do we make art? And it's like, I make art because I want to feel joy. I make art to tell the truth about myself or tell the truth about the world. And so if that's what it is, if that's the point of it, then how does that manifest itself into something that maybe isn't a $10 million movie? And so I got a bunch of my pals and we're going to do a table read at Dynasty Typewriter. And I'm just going to go out and I'm going to grab that trans joy with all of my friends. And we're going to hopefully experience this together. And it's not the thing that I had imagined it was going to be, but the end result is the same. Mm-hmm.
5: How many projects do you have going at a given time? Is it this?
3: I mean, whatever? It's a lot. There's a bunch of films in our slate. There's stuff that I'm more personally involved in because I'm trying to jumpstart the company, and so like I'm happy to never direct again, but for the sake of the company, I'm like, well, let me pick and choose and some projects that I would be cool directing or writing and directing and see if that gets us going. And I got an older body and it's not as pliable as it used to be, but I am doing everything that I can in the pliability of my connectivity. I am pumping money into like lots of short films here and there. Some are in Chicago. And, you know, a lot of them are trans films, so I'm doing my best to support in any way I can.
0: If you think I didn't talk to Lily Wachowski about the Matrix and the Hollywood players of that day, how little you know me. We'll air more of our interview with Wachowski soon. And that's The Business. Nihar Patel produced and edited today's program with help this week from Katie Gilchrist. Mario Saavedra mixed the show. 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I'm Kim Masters. We'll see you next week on The Business.
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9: And I'm Madison Brown. And welcome to our show.
8: So normally this is where we say we're coming to you from our headquarters at 59th and Troost. But we made a solemn vow to never lie to you, our wonderful audience. We are actually in a different building. We're in the building next door where we've started expanding. We've moved administrative offices over there so that we can expand the space that we have for our services in the main building. So, you know, I would say like emotionally and spiritually, We're still coming to you from the headquarters at 59th and Truce, but physically, no. But I'll never say this again, and I will only say we're coming to you from our headquarters at 59th and Truce, just so you know. Okay, great. So here's what. Why don't we go do some pet news?

0: Generally, when folks adopt a pet, they're looking at those younger ones, the puppies and kitties and whatnot. But one woman from Massachusetts is bucking that trend by taking in a 17-year-old cat with special needs, and we couldn't be happier. Jillian loves looking at the local shelter websites to see who's cute. Same Jillian, same. When she saw Raina's beautiful face and saw that she was an older lady with hyperthyroidism and an inoperable stomach tumor, she just knew she needed to take her in. Those beautiful green eyes got her. They're really gorgeous. Hyperthyroidism is treatable. The stomach tumor, though, is too risky to remove at her age. So she's considered a hospice patient, and Jillian is providing palliative care. But you'd never know it to see Raina in her new home. She loves the kitchen rug and lays there all day. She purrs constantly, even when she eats. Their friendship has brought so much to Jillian's life that she's sharing the story in the hopes that more people will adopt senior cats and give them happy lives for the time they have left. If I did not have a cat that would destroy other cats, I would absolutely take in a senior cat. For sure.
1: Absolutely. I, as somebody that has worked in the shelter world, it is just heartbreaking to see those senior cats, senior pets in general, have to stay at the shelter for months. I mean, and they're usually the sweetest ones there, the easiest ones to take care of even. I mean, I know this one has some health issues, but you know that she's just, you know, laying on the kitchen rug, sunbathing all day.
0: Yeah, this is the life for her, basically. This is where she wants to be. And she's doing great. And, you know, she will eventually not be doing great. But I think it's really important. I don't know. There is something very special about knowing that the end is coming and really trying to make things as great and calm and wonderful and peaceful as possible for that pet before it gets to that point.
1: Absolutely. And I applaud the owner, Jillian, because that takes a special kind of person to take that on. So you can just tell that she has a huge heart.
0: Yep.
1: And next up, I want to talk to you guys about food allergies. Did you know that dogs can have food allergies just like us? It's true. And what are the most common food allergies, you might ask? Well, it's the ingredients that are almost always listed in dog food. The most common food allergies in canines include beef, wheat, eggs, lamb, pork, fish, and chicken. But unlike humans, dogs have a more mild reaction to these food allergies, making it difficult for owners to know that they even have an allergy. In one owner's case, she had no idea that her dog Miko was allergic to the food she had been feeding him for the last 5 years, guys. It wasn't until she took him to be groomed and one of the groomers pointed out that he had discolored brown fur around his mouth. The groomer suggested switching up his dog food from a chicken formula to beef. Not only did the brown spots on his fur start to disappear, but he also stopped scratching and licking constantly, which is another sign of allergies. Other symptoms include itchy ears and gastrointestinal issues such as gas, vomiting, and diarrhea. Yeesh. If you think your pet may have a food allergy, you can consult your veterinarian or go ahead and try slowly switching over their pet food like this owner did. And I want to put an emphasis on slowly, guys, because if you switch it over too fast, you're just going to add more problems. I can personally relate to this as my dog, Sunny, also has an allergy to chicken. He had constant gastrointestinal issues for the first 3 years of his life, and it wasn't until I tried a sensitive diet of lamb and rice that his symptoms finally went away. It was such a relief to finally figure out what was causing all of his GI upset. And I was still in college at the time, so

0: we didn't want, especially with cats, it's difficult because you don't want them to get like litter box aversion or anything like that. So, so good on you for figuring that out.
1: Absolutely.
0: And good on her. And it is definitely a situation where if you're going to change their diet, you can slowly switch things over. You should check in with your vet just to make sure that they know what's going on, mm-hmm. and they could maybe, you know, provide some kind of guidelines for you to make sure that they're still getting all the nutrition that they need and stuff like that. But they should generally be supportive as long as you're not doing anything that's detrimental to their health. So
1: absolutely. Yeah. And it's really hard because animals can't tell you like, hey, something's going on with me internally, right. You know? Yep. So, and actually, like I said, you know, I was in college when he was having all these issues. And then once I graduated and started making, you know, big girl money, I was like, you know what, let me get him, so let me play around with his dog food. I got to try, you know, more higher end dog food brands, which doesn't always have to be the case, but it was when I tried the sensitive diet that really helped. So if your dog is having some upset tummy issues, I do recommend just giving it a shot.
0: Yep. Well, so this episode, folks, we are talking about our dental services. This is a program that's been around for a little over a year. We're very happy with it, and we want to take you behind the scenes. So here we go.

0: What is your pet's name?
1: Jelly Bean.
0: All right. So yes, go ahead and pull up to the front of the first lane, and I'll be back with your paperwork in just a minute.
2: A little over a year ago, we took a couple of big steps forward in terms of the care we provide. One of those steps was our urgent care, which we looked at a few episodes ago. The other was our dental program, which isn't as flashy as urgent care, but in the end, it also saves a lot of lives. And that's because over 70% of pets show at least some degree of periodontal disease by the age of 3. So what does that mean for our pet's health? We asked our chief veterinarian, Dr. Malia Washington.
3: So when bacteria is in the mouth, it turns into plaque. Plaque can be removed, tartar cannot. So until you get in there and scale it, the tartar is going to continue to build and build. And that bacteria is always going to be there and start to circulate in the mouth and in the bloodstream. So same as humans, heart disease, kidney disease, it can lead to complications with those things. And a lot of the older pets that we see, the small dogs, those are going to be our big problem dental patients. And they already are prone to having acquired heart disease and heart murmurs and congestive heart failure. So any dental issue compounds any other health issue. It also can cause GI issues, constant swallowing of that nasty bacteria. If they have a root that's infected enough, it can pass into the sinus cavity, especially the canines, and cause what's called a fistula. So this open hole of bacteria going straight into the sinuses, straight into the lungs. So it's actually can get pretty severe, pretty fast. And then the pet is in a lot of pain. A lot of times when we take all these teeth out, they go home and feel better. Even though they've just had major oral surgery, they feel great because a lot of those issues and that pain is gone.
2: So while our urgent care saves lives, our dental program prevents pets from getting in a life-threatening situation in the first place. The day that I shadow the dental team, I get here early. Clinic opens at 8 and I'm here at 7 because that's when Danny gets here.
1: This is a new IV fluid bag. We get a new one every day.
4: Okay.
1: Change out the extension for every patient just to make sure that there's no contamination.
2: Denny Parr has been here for about 2 years, give or take. After the dental program's initial launch, it became clear to Dr. Washington that we needed someone dedicated to that particular department so that they could really develop a rhythm.
3: With changing of the staff, that was probably our biggest battle in having somebody that was confident in dental cleanings and dental x-ray and somebody who was really efficient enough to not only manage the day-to-day tasks and client communications, but also help schedule and perform other duties that a normal technician usually wouldn't do. Danny's only one person in that department, and she does the job of probably 3 on a daily basis. So getting her into a place where she's comfortable in that role really only took a couple of months. And then as she was more comfortable, we just started doing more and more. And she did a lot of her own training on her own. So that was really amazing and helped us as doctors become a lot more efficient because we weren't having to re-x-ray multiple patients. The patients weren't under as long. We could do a lot more procedures. And as she learned what each doctor likes,

0: it just increases that efficiency. So it was really just understanding what can we do in this department, who is the right fit for the department, and what, how can we grow? And so we're still kind of learning, but Danny's helped us tremendously in that way.
1: This is our consent form. This side goes over the fact that we'll be doing any extractions necessary, x-rays as the doctor needs them. And then the other side is the consent to procedure, and then also acknowledgement of risk. So with anesthesia, there is always a little risk. We're going to do blood work and everything to make sure we don't see a reason that Jelly Bean wouldn't be okay, but we just want you to know there's always a little bit of risk with it. And then just one signature.
2: The first patient today is Jelly Bean. Jelly Bean is a little brown, mop-headed, 7-month-old pup who was actually just spayed at the end of June. And when she was here for surgery, we discovered that she actually had 4 retained puppy teeth. That's no good, so we set up an appointment to get them pulled. Jelly Bean is considered a level 2 dental.
0: The level of dentals that we established were basically condensed down from 5 levels, and it's different than how you would grade them as a doctor. So there are 4 grades. So you're right. The way that we are translating that into our estimates and client communication is, how long does it take for us to extract the teeth? Right. So a level 1 for us is a grade 1 or maybe a grade 2 when you're looking at periodontal disease. And that's really just your run of the mill basic cleaning. A level 2 is up to about an hour of extractions. A level 3 is about an hour and a half, maybe 2 hours. It depends on the situation. And so the only difference in charges would be the time that we are in the procedure.
2: To Dr. Cynthia Goldston, who is the doctor in dentals the day I shadow, Jelly Bean's situation can be simplified somewhat.
3: Why do you got the baby teeth? You got the baby teeth. Why you got so many?
2: Spending time with the pets first thing is part of the gig, partially for an assessment and to make sure they seem in good health, but also just to get them familiar with us. Dr. Goldston is generally a joy to be around, so I know my day in dentals will be fun, but it's fun with a purpose. Jelly Bean looks okay, but before we can do surgery, we've got to do blood work so that we can make sure she's fit to be put under.
1: So the purple top is for the CBC, which looks at like red blood cells, white blood cells, platelets, and then the little clear thing with the green top is for the chemistry panel, which looks at like your kidney values, your liver values, proteins in the blood, things like that.
2: Gotcha.
1: So that kind of tells you like the functioning of the organs.
2: So what we're looking at basically is whether or not the dog can be put under safely to extract the teeth, or?
1: Yeah, so it assesses the organ function to make sure that they're able to process the anesthesia properly, and then you want to look at, say, like the red blood cells and the platelets and stuff, especially if you're doing any sort of procedure that involves blood loss, because let's say if they're already anemic or if they're having any platelet problems and they might not be able to clot properly, then you would want to investigate that before you start making a bleed.
2: Gotcha. Our second dental patient today is a black and white long-haired chihuahua named Stormy. Luxurious locks do not prevent tartar from forming, Stormy, sorry to say, but Stormy's just a level 2 as well. Probably nothing too crazy, but we'll have to see what the x-rays say after cleaning. Often people bring their pets in for cleanings when they've never gotten them before. Even if they've been told how important dental health is, it's simply not something that's in the budgets of many pet owners, no matter how much of a priority it is. Our goal has been to make it more affordable to get your pet's teeth taken care of. The thought of all those pets in pain out there is just too much to take. And honestly, when we talk to a lot of owners afterwards, they're surprised at how bad things were, which speaks to the amount of education needed among pet owners in general.
4: I mean, definitely when it's a case where they are just totally unaware of how bad the dental disease is, and then we'll do the dental, take care of everything, and, you know, extract most or all of the teeth. And then we take the dog back out and go over everything. And the owner is, you know, just so upset. They're like, oh my gosh, I didn't know it was so bad. And like, thank you so much for helping them. And, you know, they're just, this is the first time they've ever heard about the severity of dental disease in animals. And they're just so grateful that we've helped them when they weren't even aware before.
0: I think there's so many.
4: Yeah.
0: Like that. Like, I think there's just been so many just like that. And once we just take the time to educate them a little bit, it really changes their perspective, and they're really, really grateful. And then they don't have to spend $1,200, $1,500, $2,000, right? Because some of these estimates that we've seen from other clinics are just really expensive. So if we can keep it affordable and help them, then there's a lot. There's actually, I can't even think of just one. There's just so many that are like that.
4: Right. Yeah. And definitely some where they were even afraid that they were going to have to relinquish their pet if they couldn't get the proper care, because they did want them to be taken care of. And then we were able to do that for them.
0: Yeah.
2: And this is the point of the program. Used to be we'd see a pet in during vaccinations or surgery that needed dental work, sometimes very much so. But we ended up having to refer them elsewhere to get the work done. And if they didn't have the money to do that, well, we had very little room to maneuver. And that left pets in pain, something very much against who we are and what we do. Now we have somewhere they can go. We can give them estimates. We can do free dental exams. It's helped us become more of a resource for the community to get the help they need. Jellybean's blood work looks good, so Danny and Dr. Goldston can get to work. When she's under, the first thing is placing a catheter.
5: So it provides, a catheter is placed directly into the vein, and it provides you direct access into there to give either fluids to help rehydrate them and support their blood pressure during the procedure, and also allows you to give medications directly into the vein. So pain medications are effective faster, or in the case of, say, an emergency, like with CPR, you can give your emergency drugs directly into the circulation.
2: Right.
5: It was more effective.
2: Goldston sharpens her dental elevator on a sharpening stone because a dull dental elevator is going to require more force to break down the ligament, which increases the likelihood of breaking the tooth, which, of course, we don't want. As she works, Dr. Goldston explains to us exactly how it works taking out these deciduous canine teeth.
5: So I was explaining to Danny, you can use a needle, like an 18-gauge needle for these little deciduous canine teeth. You basically use it like the dental elevator.
6: Okay.
5: And you just use it around the base of the tooth to help break down that ligament. And it makes it bleed, but that bleeding is helpful because that blood clot that forms can help loosen up that periodontal ligament as well. So if you're doing any other procedure, like let's say we were doing a spay as well, you do this beforehand and then you can like leave the needle there while you're doing your spay, and it helps loosen up that ligament, and it can help make removal of that tooth a lot easier.
2: Okay. So a lot of the procedure is patience, but those long, long puppy teeth come out eventually. This is the difficult part with these deciduous canines, according to Goldston, is the long route and making sure you get everything out. And we do. So Jellybean's golden. Well, almost. Doc puts in a quick stitch or two at the surgery sites to help with healing, and then Danny does dental x-rays to make sure there are no surprises. And there are none. So Goldston, as she does with every dental patient, trims her nails, then takes Jellybean while she's still unconscious and brushes her. Make sure that any blood that's gotten on her fur is cleaned out, because she's been laying on a table for a while and her fur has gotten smushed and nobody wants to pick up their pet to find them looking like they just sobered up after a 3-day bender. Does Jellybean get a little kiss on her head during this process? I don't know. Maybe. Here's the thing about dentals, though. Danny has not stopped moving, not stopped watching. Danny is busy and thorough and detail-oriented. She's clearly the grease that keeps the machine moving at a good pace. And Dr. Washington agrees.
0: We talked a couple times, actually, and I was like, I think you'd be really good at this. Just think about it. This is what it would look like. And we had a couple other technicians had come in and tried it, and it just wasn't a good fit for them. So it was a struggle for the doctors to find consistency, because we depend so much on our technicians. So if you are a technician, just know that we cannot survive without you. And it makes our job so much easier when we have confident and competent technicians. And across the board, we really do have that here. And it makes our jobs a lot more fun and a lot more enjoyable, I guess, if you have someone that can support you as a technician. So it was a transition for Danny, but I think that, like most things, it was kind of overwhelming, like jump in the deep end and you'll figure it out, you know? But she really was very, very proactive in getting her own training on the side. She came to me, found some like different classes in CE. She asks a lot of questions. She takes a lot of notes. She's very quiet. I overtalk a lot of people all the time, but generally I think she absorbs a lot of information and is always eager to learn and try new things. And honestly, without her, this department could not be as successful as it is, like truly. So I appreciate you.
4: Well, and when I started, I'd only been teching for 6 months, so it was a lot to take that on, and I was really doubting just my ability to handle the department, but I had support from everybody.
2: It's one thing to start a dental program, and it's another to grow it so that we can help as many people as possible. To that end, Danny and the docs have done a pretty great job. And not only that, but creating the space for this program has allowed us to do something else as well. Now that we have this suite for procedures, we can also use that space for other things. Mass removals, heartworm treatments, enucleations, sometimes even amputations. As ever, opening one door reveals like three new ones we can go through. And this is how we've built what we have, bit by bit, with staff truly dedicated to making the best of what we've got. Can we chat for a moment? Please, have a seat. It's about your cat. Chances are they're not getting the care they need. But it's true. Here's some statistics to give you context. More homes in the U.S. have dogs than cats, 48,255,413 for dogs versus 31,896,077 for cats. But among the people that do own cats, they tend to own more cats per household than dog owners do dogs. And yet, dogs get taken to the vet more. In fact, in a study of pet owners' vet care habits in 2016, nearly 52% of cat owners said they hadn't taken their cat anywhere for routine or preventative care versus only 20% of dog owners. That's a huge difference. With National Take Your Cat to the Vet Day coming up in about a week, we thought we'd take a look at the myths that lead some folks to think their cat doesn't need that yearly visit to the vet. Cats are not dogs. We can all agree on that, right? But even if your cat seems a little more aloof than your dog or quiet, that doesn't change the fact that they have the same basic needs as a dog. They should be going to the vet yearly for checkups just like dogs because they can have the same issues. So let's explode some of these myths around cat health. Myth one, cats don't get as sick as often as dogs. This is one of those things that people think is the case, but is demonstrably false. Cats don't get sick less than dogs. They're just better at hiding it. And cat colonies showing weakness can put you in a pretty precarious position socially. So really, we should be paying more attention to our cats, not less. Everything from bad breath to changes in eating habits to an unwillingness to jump to high places can be indicators of some kind of issue. It's really just a matter of knowing your cat and watching for changes. Myth number two. If your cats are indoors, you really don't have anything to worry about. We hear this one a lot. People think that they don't need to get their cat any vaccinations because, well, they're indoor only, so why would they? One very simple answer is that if the unthinkable happened and your cat ended up on the street either by escaping or due to a house fire or some other emergency, they would be unprotected. Rabies, FVRCP, FIV, feline leukemia are all possible for them to contract. But more than that, what if some other cat shows up and sneaks inside the house? What if a rat or a bat were to get in? Just because those vectors for disease aren't always present inside the home doesn't mean they can't end up there. I've had bats swoop in during the 5 seconds I had the porch door open, didn't see them, and didn't find them until the next day when the cats wouldn't stop obsessing over something on the ceiling. And I'm a pretty conscientious person when it comes to keeping bugs and bats and creepy crawlies out of my house. The point is that you can never be sure. Myth number three, cats don't like to go to the vet. This is less a myth than it is a partial truth and one that's easy enough to fix. Cats tend to be creatures of habit. That means being put into a little container and driven to the vet may not be their favorite thing to do. But for a lot of cats, going to the vet is a perfectly normal experience. Now, that doesn't mean it's always going to be easy or fun for them, but you can make things a lot better with some basic behavioral training. For example, I have a cat named Tanar who isn't necessarily afraid of the vet, but didn't like being in a carrier. She's a former street cat who, despite the fact that she looks like a little chubby seal, is incredibly fast and hard to catch. So getting her to the vet was a bit of a problem. We actually adopted her from the same vet, so once she's there, she's great and loves everyone. The solution was we started feeding her in the carrier. She started associating the carrier with something positive, and before long, her fear of the carrier was all but gone. But you don't have to use food. Toys, blankets, even small beds can be used to make the carrier a much less frightening place. Regular vet visits. Taking your cat to the vet for regular checkups is important. It allows them to have baseline measurements for a whole host of vital signs. Why is this important? Because it allows them to more quickly identify what the problem is when there are changes in your cat's behavior, diet, or activity levels. But there's also something to be said for establishing a strong relationship with a veterinarian you trust and who understands cats and their specific handling needs. The American Association of Feline Practitioners has a certification for cat-friendly practices that acts as a mark of excellence in dealing specifically with cats and knowing how to best handle them to make vet visits as stress-free as possible. This doesn't mean that a vet without this designation won't treat your cat well. Always go with a veterinarian that you're comfortable with and works well with your cat. But there are private practice vets that don't know what to do with cats and treat them like they're little dogs. It's unfortunate and rare, but it happens. You should always be comfortable with the care and handling of your pet in a private practice situation. Cats get a bad reputation sometimes and can be pretty misunderstood. Doing right by them means paying attention to them, knowing their habits, and reacting accordingly when they change. We know they might seem aloof and independent, but they aren't magic that we know of, so they need the same preventative care that you and I and Fido need. It's one of the best ways to ensure a long, happy,

0: 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A big thanks to everybody here at the clinic that made this episode possible.
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1: So, tail wags and purrs to you and yours. And as the writer Dan Greenberg said, cats are dangerous companions for writers because cat watching is a near perfect method of writing avoidance. Take care. Pet Resource Radio is a production of the Pet Resource Center, Kansas City, hosted by Madison Brown and Dave Shapiro, produced, written, recorded, mixed, and mastered by Dave Shapiro, music by Hazel Rock, musical

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0: 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An excursion that includes African, Cuban, Central, and South American foods. 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

0: 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An excursion that includes African, Cuban, Central, and South American foods. 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

0: 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An excursion that includes African, Cuban, Central, and South American foods. 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
1: Now why you wanna go and do that, love, huh? Now why you wanna go and do that, huh? Now why you wanna go and do that, love, huh? Now why you wanna go

0: patience. Few people's goals and dreams come to fruition overnight. That is why you have to work steadfastly until you achieve what you are reaching for in life. You have to be patient, but make sure you really know what patience is all about. Many people believe patience consists of letting time go by and waiting for your dreams to come to you, but that's not so. Patience is not about waiting, it's the ability to keep a good attitude while working hard on your dreams. Patience is not about being at a standstill. It is a positive attitude in motion. What exactly is a positive attitude in motion? It's accepting delay or discomfort without complaint, all while still progressing forward. Patience is not just about having a good mindset, but also using that mindset to help push you toward your destination. When you have an attitude of patience, it changes your whole way of thinking. This is why patience is truly a virtue, but in the end, it is also a decision. This has been an excerpt from the Protect Your Dreams and Rise Above Your Obstacles book, written by Kansas City's own Ricky Randall. For more information, visit www.rickyrandall.com.
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988 is the new three-digit number for call, text, or chat that connects people to the existing National Suicide Prevention Lifeline, where compassionate, accessible care and support are available for anyone experiencing mental health-related distress. People can use 988 if they are having thoughts of suicide, mental health or substance abuse crises, or any other kind of emotional distress. People can also dial 988 if they are worried about a loved one who may need crisis support. 988 is available for support 24 hours a day, 7 days a week, across the U.S.

to the ligaments, only stopping to pray. 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Then I'm swapping out my brain to maintain my innocence. So cynical and limited, inhibited by my sickness, a criminal and discipline, and bigoted on the premise. It was pivotal, I broke it down to syllables so I could be dependable, winnable, not

Let's go. 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Let's go. Let's go. I can see now from the beginning that I was

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